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3: 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In the shower. 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

Hello again, and as always, a very warm welcome from me, Rod Hardesty, as we come together for another hour or so of classics we love. And we open our programme with a rarely heard work by William Walton, originally called the Granada Prelude, so called because it was commissioned for Granada Television and used daily as the start-up music to open the station between 1965 and 1973. The work was not performed in public until 1977, after Granada had stopped using it, and was renamed Prelude for Orchestra. Here it is now, courtesy of the London Philharmonic Orchestra under Brydon Thompson.

A trip down memory lane if you lived in the Northwest back in the 60s and 70s. That was the Prelude for Orchestra, originally the Granada Prelude, and played there by the London Philharmonic Orchestra under Brydon Thompson. Now, the railway really revolutionised the world back in the 19th and early 20th century, but the hard manual work involved, especially laying and servicing the lines, didn't come without risk. A 1903 music hall song tells the story of a little girl entering a railway station and explaining that her father, who worked for the company, has been in an accident. She saw his workmates carry him away and heard them saying that he's badly hurt and off to heaven. Her mother died when she was born and all she had left was her dad. So she says to the station master to give me a ticket to heaven. That's where dad's gone, they say. He'll be so lonely without me, travelling all that way. Mother died when I was born, sir, and left Dad and me all alone. So give me a ticket to heaven, please, before the last train has gone. Moving words, as we hear now, from Benjamin Luxon.

one of the most requested songs on the programme. Benjamin Luxon, accompanied by David Willison at the piano, with the song Give Me a Ticket to Heaven, composed by Denon Harrison, with words by Richard Elton. A sad song, yes, but with a happy ending.

A lovely piece there called Fragrance by Charles Ancliffe, courtesy of the Palm Court Theatre Orchestra under Anthony Godwin. Music now from Max Bruch, his Kol Nidre Opus 47, also known as All Vows. It was composed for cello and orchestra and published in 1881. Our soloist here is Jacqueline Dupree, along with the Israel Philharmonic Orchestra, conducted by Daniel Barenboim.

Jacqueline Dupre was the soloist, along with the Israel Philharmonic Orchestra under Daniel Barenboim, with Max Brooks, Kol Nidre. And a Franz Lehár waltz now from Gypsy Love. Here's Sidney Torch and his orchestra.

Sydney Torch and his orchestra with a waltz from Franz Lehár's Gypsy Love. And we continue now with a beautiful piece of music from a 1980 romantic science fiction film, a real tearjerker if you've ever seen it. Composed by John Barry, this is a theme from Somewhere in Time.

From the soundtrack of the film of the same name, we heard Somewhere in Time by John Barry. And a lovely song now from the American soprano Rennie Fleming in the most of the beloved songs of Dvorak from his so-called Gypsy Melodies. Songs My Mother Taught Me.

Captain J.R. Perkins on violin with Her Majesty's Band of the Royal Marines and Jay Unger's A Shirken Farewell. Right, let's change the mood a little now with the Simón Bolívar Youth Orchestra of Venezuela and the Congo del Fuego by Arturo Martínez.

The Congo del Fuego by Arturo Marquez, and played for us there by the Simón Bolívar Youth Orchestra. And we end this week with an overture by Carl Maria von Weber, the ruler of the spirits. Roy Goodman conducts the Hanover Band.

composed in 1811 by Carl Maria von Weber. That was his concert overture, The Ruler of the Spirits, which brings our time together once more to a close. Thank you as always for the privilege of your company. A varied selection as always, which I hope you all enjoyed. I'm Rod Hardesty, and until next week then at the same time, I wish you well.

Wicked House. The Godfather to start, followed by Lisa Stansfield. I'm not a film with Robert Redford. Was it Demi Moore? I can't remember. Somebody could remind me. Indecent Proposal, that's what it was, what it was called. Anyway, there are not so many of the early morning dog walkers out today because the temperature is, well, outside this studio, it's cooled down a little bit. It's still pretty much like a sauna in here, but, we soldier on. And this morning, two people been in touch already. Yeah, two requests coming up. I had a playlist planned. Two requests coming up. First of all, for Bubbles, Good Morning, just for you, here's Richard Marx. Just about the first cab off the

I'm Bishop Auckland, this is Up Early. She like a bit of Roberta Flack. So

You're listening to WRFM, that's Radio for West Oxfordshire, the Cotswolds, on FM and beyond. If you have DAB, smart speaker, or online, I'm Big Rich here with you until 10 o'clock this morning. We often play a bit of Dusty. Here's some, some of her sort of comeback music.

0: 2 till 3. 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Good morning to Marcus.
1: Sunday morning in Blanket House. And Big Rich is doing breakfast.
0: I'm slowing it down a bit now with Catherine.

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It's that, yes. It's the Dock.

Wasser auf dir. Too sure about that theory of hydration, but enjoy anyway. He's out there on a, well, perhaps it's a holiday, or perhaps it's a little bit of a wine tasting tour for the benefit of others from his recommendations. One never knows. I put that one down like you said. You've got to remember when to tell me when to open it. Of this one, on us, T.

on FM, on your smart speaker, online and on DAB. This is WRFM. I'm Big Rich, here with you. Ooh, well, for another hour and a quarter yet. Then it's the other Rich, Rustic Rich, 10 o'clock. Here's some George Michael. Oh, no. Let's have a little bit of Martin Knopfler from the One Deep River album. Sweeter than the rain. No idea about this one.

merciless. But on this day of freezing snow, it's as cold as the heart of the Ice Princess.

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I can't remember when we last had any. 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

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No, we had some lesser known Mark Knopfler. Here's a banger from Dire Straits.

0: just about was unique to our playing style. Although Marcus is back.
1: It's Sunday morning in Blanket House and Big Rich is doing breakfast.
0: And that's a bit of lightning too.

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Gonna say hello. Gonna request a tune. Gonna say hello to somebody else. Send us a WhatsApp here at WRFM, radio for West Oxford to the Cotswolds and Edinburgh.

smart speaker online and on DAB. This is WRFM. I'm Big Rich here with you for another just less than three quarters of an hour before Rustic Rich comes along with some wild tunes. Yes, rumours abounding and strengthening of next year a residency for a few day nights at Nebworth and a residence at the Etihad Stadium for Oasis. We await confirmation. It's a bit of Norman

hits some of the tracks that I always play back to back. But they're bangers. So here on WRFM, radio for Oxfordshire, West Oxfordshire, the Cotswolds and anywhere, here's Roxy Music.

listen to this show before, you know what comes back to back now. Dancing to this too.

Bradley sets me a little challenge every week to sing along to. Movie Jukebox, 6 till 7, Wednesday evenings here on WRFM, radio for West Oxfordshire, the Cotswolds and everywhere. A wonderfully curated show featuring tunes from movies, TV themes. Even sometimes they just pop up in the background. This one was in Ocean's 11, in the Rat Pack. It was in a couple of others as well. I'm sure Chris will enlighten me in a moment. But I'm about to murder it. Absolute musical homicide. Alongside Mr. Dean Martin.

0: me.
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0: WRFM. Love some of the names of these Nolan solo artists. This is a guy called Herman Hitson. And of course, Chris has been in touch. The song also plays, we're talking about Ain't That a Kick in the Head, on the Tom Cruise Mission Impossible Ghost Protocol. Apparently during a huge prison breakout after a big fight inside the jail. There you go. Hello, Marcus.
1: It's Sunday morning in Blanket House and Big Rich is doing breakfast.
0: And the rain chandler can't hold on. All those people queuing for the loo at

afraid, Amanda. Sorry, you have missed karaoke. You also miss Brian Ferry and Roxy Music. Did I have a lie in?

dear, you missed 15 crucial minutes. Are there any crucial minutes in this show? I'm not sure about that. Poor old Mr. Dean Parrish, he's had enough. He's just on his way.

Neighbours in Freeland are on host park watch. Yeah, tie a knot in it. That's going back to 1976 as well. Now, Herbert Hunter was, well, he was born to love you.

Yeah, it's getting towards the end of the show now. Yes, Mather says, let my Walter drink beer instead.

So we approach the end of another Sunday Breakfast Show here on WRFM, where you find us on FM, on your smart speaker, online or on DAB. And I'm Big Rich. I'd like to thank you for listening along this morning. And I hope you've enjoyed some of the tunes. And you can join me next Sunday when we do it all over again. Coming up, it's Rustic Rich at 10 o'clock, because it's the first Sunday of the month. Then Lee Williams will be here at 12 with his country show till 2 o'clock. Mr. G will be rocking through the 80s. And Stuart Cameron will be here 3 till 4. I'll be back at 4 o'clock till 5. Going from here to there. And Chris Martin will be here with the Light Bites at 5. Nina, Science on the Radio at 6, and some community matters. And Chris Martin will be back with the musical Magical Mystery Tour at 7. Finally, Mark will take you off towards bedtime, educating and entertaining about things that are happening around about this time. What was number one? Who was born? Who died? What was released? Taking us to 10 o'clock, which is around about bedtime on a Sunday, I reckon. That's when you've really got to be on post bad watch, under cover of darkness. I've been Big Rich. That's your lot. Cheerio.

Well, good morning and welcome everyone to this month's show for Wild Tracks from me, Rustic Rich. And bit of a coincidence, the track I'm going to start with today. And this is a track from the first album I ever bought. And by way of background, when I was a child, my parents' musical tastes, as far as I could tell, were not really that exciting for me, even though they were in their 30s when the Beatles and the Stones were coming around. As far as I remember, their music collection consisted of things like Mantovani's Orchestra and Valdunican. And although I've got an affection for songs like Paddy McGuinty's Goat, it's not quite the same as the excitement I got a bit older when I started listening to rock music. And so this was the first album I ever bought was Moving Waves by Focus. And this is Sylvia from

Well, hoping to both relax and energise you this Sunday morning, although I'm sure those of you who've been listening to Big Rich's Big Breakfast will already be relaxed and energised. And this next one, the more popular or more common version is by Hughes Corporation, but I really like this one by Forrest, and this is Rock the Boat.

And giving you a pause from rocking the boat, if that's worn you out already, let's get the tone down a bit, something a bit more mellow, but good memories of listening to this many times at barn dances and other things, even though it's not a really barn dance song, it's actually Mano Chao.

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1: And the next one, shout out for Daisy and Fred, if you're listening, and thanks for a fantastic weekend. Wonderful wedding that we went to down in Cornwall last weekend. Lots of dancing, fun. And anyway, this one is for you, a song I associate with you. And here we go.

I'm sorry I couldn't get exactly the right version, the one with the sort of syncopated beats at the beginning, but hope that's good enough. And wonderful sax solo on it. And, well, as listeners out there may feel themselves, there's amazing tracks with different instruments. I love guitars, perhaps obviously, keyboards, drums and everything else. But there's something about a sax solo that really stands out. And so let's have another one with a good sax solo. This is from the Boss, or more particularly the E Street Band and the great Clarence Clemons on saxophone. And this, or is, I hope, going to be Badlands.

Take It Away, Bruce and Clarence, and fantastic track in my view. Perhaps one of the best of his tracks out of many great ones, just epitomises all that energy channeled into a mixture of hope and despair, and great to dance to as well. So hope some of you are dancing out there. And a bit of a change now, and as any of you who've been listening to me regularly will know, I'm quite partial to a bit of reggae, and we're going to have a reggae track next. And I sometimes wonder what it is that so much attracts me to reggae music, and it's a really complex question. And I suppose most fundamentally, it's a visceral thing, the beat, and the way it makes you or it makes me want to move. And so you can love reggae without actually hearing the words at all, as is the case with many genres. But also, there is a fantastic richness and diversity in the lyrics, which of course aren't all of one type. Reggae itself has many, many different types and genres. But there's a lot of witty wordplay. And then with the Rasta influence, there's what many find a very uplifting philosophy of simplicity, the ital, or good way of life, in harmony, with nature and with God, and again with the Rastafarian religion, whose ideology is perhaps quite difficult to follow in places, but whose morality is something that a lot of people can resonate to. But quite apart from that, it's not just singing about harmony with nature. There's a huge amount of political statement as well about Babylon, in other words, the sort of the West, the corrupt modern world, and themes beyond the idea, the Rasta idea of returning to Ethiopia, themes of oppression, colonialism, racism, and other enormous topics. Anyway, enough of my voice. Let me move on to the voice of Black Uhuru and guess who is coming to dinner.

So there, thank you, Black Uhuru, and something I hope suitably mellow for a Sunday morning. Bit of vocals, bit of dub. I suppose mellow's probably not the word I'd usually ascribe to Black Uhuru. There always seems to be a slight hint of menace in some of the vocals, not in an aggressive way, but just an undertone. Of course, shouldn't get too carried away just with music, even though there's so much fantastic music about, because Wild Tracks, I also try and talk a little bit about a theme on nature and wildlife. And today I want to talk a little bit about fungi, or mushrooms, as some people know, a small subset of the group of fungi. And they're pretty amazing things, fungi. And the other week or other month, I talked about scrub as a habitat that, you know, sounds pretty horrible, scrubby, but it's amazing. Fungi, again, it's got that slightly pejorative connotation. People talk about, ugh, fungus. But actually, they're extraordinary organisms. There's a lot of them. And if I asked the question hypothetically whether they're plants or animals, they're actually neither. They're closer to animals than plants. But they're only one of five big kingdoms of living things other than plants and animals. And in case you're going to a quiz tonight, or you're unlucky enough to be resitting GCSE biology or something similar, can't think of any other use particularly for this information about to give you. But the other two, as you may or may not know, apart from animal, plant and fungi, are protists and prokaryotes. Anyway, fungi are pretty extraordinary. Some of them are enormous because of their spread and the way they are organized, as I'll talk about in a minute. And if you were again at a quiz and asked what the largest living organism is in the world, you might think it could be the blue whale or the elephant or the giant redwood or something like that. But it's not. By its unscientific name, it's the humongous fungus in Oregon that's thousands of years old, and it covers 931 hectares, which is quite a lot. And I don't know how many football pitches that was. I was wondering why it's always football pitches, not cricket pitches. Then I realised that actually football pitch is a standard dimension, whereas a cricket ground is not, as I've discovered to my cost over the years trying to chase to distant boundaries. But enough for now of fungus. I'll come back to them in a minute. Now, a request and also a big shout out to Jim and Ollie Smith. And as those of us who live there or have lived there might think, Fordwells is often considered to be the centre of the universe, even though it's so small that lots of people living in West Oxfordshire have never heard of it. I was proceeding through Fordwells yesterday in my car when the brakes seized up and the car was immovably stuck beyond pushing, cajoling or anything else in the middle of the single track road. But my good friend Jim and his son Ollie, who are great musicians and sound engineers themselves, came out, did some magic by pressing the pedals, and I was on my way. And so here we are. Aptly, Don't Stop Me Now by Queen for Ollie and Jim and their magic car repair. Tonight.

Thank you, Freddie Mercury and Queen, and thank you again, Jim and Ollie. And do keep the WhatsApps coming in. You can WhatsApp the studio 07722 100 890. Great to have them coming in. Nice to know that the show is penetrating in West Oxfordshire, at least as far as Ramsden, and also it seems to Hay on Wye and Spain and Portugal, maybe even France. So great, keep the WhatsApps coming in. And we now come to the section of the show, again, regular listeners might know, I indulge myself with a section called Poco Loco, which again, as you may know, means a little crazy. And we're not short of crazy songs from this country, but today we've got an international cast of four tracks from different places. And the first one's dedicated to anyone who has got a baby and finds the voice of the baby sometimes a bit loud and distracting, wonderful though it may be. And this is from Argentina, and it's called Voz de Bebé.

Just thinking it may be 4 minutes long. That is perhaps too much of a good thing or too much of a bad thing. I think you'll agree it certainly qualifies for the Poco Loco label, but let's just take a break from things crazy for a minute and go back to things strange and wonderful and a bit more about fungi, because I do find the more I know about them, and I don't know a lot about them compared to what there is to know, but they are amazing things. And of course, most people know that you can eat some of them, and most people know, of course, that there are some you absolutely shouldn't eat, and sadly, there are many deaths from eating the wrong type of mushroom. But there are about 200,000 species of fungi, they think, although there are plenty more to be discovered, and some 2,000 of those are edible. But not only can you eat fungi, but they're in lots of our food in a perfectly healthy and normal form. They're in bread, beer and wine. And apart from that, at a much more fundamental level, they're a really important part of the cycle of life and the recycling of waste matter and small things that people don't often think about, or at least I don't, like dung beetles, absolutely vital, as I've mentioned before, but fungi on a much bigger and global level. And they break down dead and decomposing matters, why you often see them on dead wood, actually growing, but even ones you can't see. And they're pretty much the only organism that can break down plant cell walls. So for that reason, they're really important in that role. Otherwise, woods potentially would just be, you know, 2 meters high in dead and rotting wood. And beyond that, it's been found that they can actually break down certain other undesirable things like spilt crude oil and plastics, which are, of course, as we all know, big environmental pollutants and tend not to break down on their own. So they're really important in that way. And another reason they're really extraordinary is they're not much like icebergs, but like icebergs, you can only see a fraction of what is there. And they've got these threads called hyphae, if I pronounce that right, underground, which make a huge underground network of mycelium that they're connecting to each other and they're connecting to trees. And it's part of this symbiotic relationship that is just extraordinary when you learn about it, even though you can't see it. And these networks feed the trees through the roots with nutrients they've collected. They exchange them with sugars, and so that's part of what's been called the wood wide web. Fungus and fungi are really important. That, and the other thing that's not often known about them, because of their nature, they can grow really quickly, and they develop a huge hydraulic pressure, which is designed to shoot the mushrooms up from the ground, but is so strong they can push up tarmac, they're generally fairly extraordinary. But anyway, enough of fungi for now. On to the next Poco Loco. We're now going, well, either to Italy or to Italian. And a rousing song that's not only entertaining, but a song with a big political message as well.

And ciao to Bella, ciao. And from Italy now to France. I'm not sure this next one's really Poco Loco, but it drove me nearly Poco Loco. It's dedicated to any of my listeners in France. Don't know if anyone's listening in Paris or even as far south as Lyon. It's also dedicated to a member of my family who will rename anonymous for playing it constantly throughout a holiday until we're all really fed up with it. But on reflection, after a recuperation period of a few months, I think a little Joe Dassin ambling down the Champs-Élysées is worth a play.

Thank you, Joe Dassin. And now an apologies to listeners who might think that unknowingly to them we've rejoined the EU overnight. We haven't, but I think I cannot omit a country that's sometimes perhaps the forgotten country of Europe or underreported. And indeed, when I was younger, my French family used to make some rather unkind jokes about it, which are probably politically incorrect to repeat now, but to Belgium, and possibly one of the best names for an artist I've ever come across. How could you resist anything by Plastic Bertrand?

0: And that's probably enough craziness for now. Let's drop the tempo a bit and back to the English language, although not in fact to an English band, this is an Icelandic band. And quite a lot of tracks, I don't like them the first time I hear them. It's only after two or three times they sort of go by osmosis into my consciousness, find myself humming them along. This is one of these tracks, and again, I'm sure lots of you out there have the same sense, but you hear a track, you remember exactly where you were when you heard it, and you think that's a great track. And I don't want to big it up too much, but I remember I was driving down a mountainside in southern Spain, this came on the radio, and this is Kaleo, and Way Down We Go, and I think it's a beautiful track.
1: Oh, Father, tell me.

Well, coming to the end of today's show, amazing how quickly the hour's gone by, for me at least. Hope it has in that sense for you too. And thank you, Kaleo, for that great track. Got a video that I think is great as well. And so I'm going to finish with, again, another slower number in keeping with that track by the Stones. And I've never been that interested in the debate that lots of people like having as whether the Stones or the Beatles are the greatest. And it seems to me a bit like asking whether apples are better than cheese. They're both absolutely fantastic in different ways. And of course, Stones claim greatest rock and roll band in the world, and that may well be true. But also, there's so many really reflective, quieter tracks. And so I'm going out on this one, which is Waiting on a Friend.

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this week with Don't We. Later in the programme, we got the brand new single, which they release as soon as they get to number one in America. A new one comes out immediately. Anyway, you'll hear that later. And the UK number one is Lainey Wilson and John Mayer. And here's Phone, Keys, Wallet.

Well, that was William Clark Green with Good Time. And before that, number one in the UK, Lainey Wilson and John Mayer with Phone Keys Wallet, right here on The Lee Williams Show on your favourite station. We've been playing over the last few months tracks from the new coming Dan Seals album, which is a duets album, because obviously Dan died quite a few years ago, and they've taken a lot of his hits and they've put a lot of the stars with him to do them. Well, there's a brand new one out with Tanya Tucker, and it's the big classic of Dan Seals called Bop.

That was Shay Fisher with her brand new song called Want That Man. And before that, Dan Seals and Tanya Tucker together with his big hit called Bop. And the album comes out very soon. Some great songs. We've been playing them over the last few months, as you know. Anyway, let's move on with some music. Let's go back in time with the charts of years gone by. This was number one 15 years ago this very week. It's Chris Young and Tomorrow. This is a great song.

That's a new single from Hayley Newman. It's called Enjoy the View. And number one 15 years ago this very week, Chris Young with the song Tomorrow. More chart songs to come. Brothers Osborne has got a new single out. It's called R.I.P.

Up. That's a new single from the duo Presley and Taylor. It's called Bands Break Up. And before that, Brothers Osborne with R.I.P. Reba McEntire's got a new one out. It's called Ring Ring.

That's Mason Ramsey with his new single called Hey There Trouble. A bit poppy, I must admit. But he started off when, he was 10 or 11. He started releasing records and getting some airplay. And also, he did a bit of charting. But he's grown up now. He's got, he shaves as well. But Hey There Trouble, that's Mason Ramsey. Before that, Reba McEntire, Ring Ring on the Lee Williams Show on your favourite station. 2 hours every week of the best country music you'll find anywhere. We like to pick some of the new releases, album tracks, and occasionally we do some interviews as well. But here's Shania Twain. She's got a new album out called Little Miss Twain. Here's a song called Faded Blue Jeans.

That's Texas singer-songwriter Dave Fenley with a song called Pretty Face. Before that, you heard Shania Twain with Faded Blue Jeans right here on The Lee Williams Show. Here's Tiger Lily Gold with their new single called Something to Drink About.

That's some bluegrass for you from Donna Ulisse and Are You Picking Flowers Now? And before that, Tiger Lily Gold with Something to Drink About right here on the Lee Williams Show. We've got time for probably two more songs before we get to the top of the hour, but don't go away anywhere because we're back for another 60 minutes of some great, great country music. Let's stay with the ladies. Here's Ashley Cook and Johnny and June.

That was some old Gary Stewart. It's a new album called One Track Mind. We played the title track, and it was music that he recorded before he got signed to RCA. But that's Gary Stewart, One Track Mind. Good to hear some of that older country sometimes. Before that, Ashley Cook with her brand new single called Johnny and June. It's time to go up to the top of the hour. Don't forget, 1 hour still to come, so stay tuned. Here's another chart song going back in time. Florida Georgia Line, number one, 10 years ago. And H-O-L-Y. Stay tuned.

Yes, welcome back to the Lee Williams Show on your favorite channel. That was Morgan Wallen with his brand new song called Been By Now. We already played Morgan in the first hour to kick it off with his number one at the moment called Don't We? But they've released a new one straight away, and that's it, Been By Now. Right here on the Lee Williams Show, let's move on with the music. This is a chart song from 5 years ago this week, number one, Cole Swindell and a single, Saturday Night.

0: That's a new Texas artist. Well, not new Texas artist, that he sort of gave up for family reasons about 2 years ago. He had a few little bits of success. His name's James Garland, and this is his debut single from a new album coming out soon called Whiskey, Women and Wine. Before that, Cole Swindell, number one 5 years ago, with a single Saturday Night right here on The Lee Williams Show. I think we should have some Brad Paisley from his Tackle Box album, Hi Ho, Silverado.
1: Hey, this is Brad Paisley. You're listening to Lee Williams.

That was Texas girl Aubrey Lynn with a song called Girls from Texas. And before that, Brad Paisley with Hi Ho Silverado. Well, Bradley Gilbert's got a new album out called Sins of My Father. Here's a track from it. It's called The Addiction.

That's Brian Collins with his new single, Bottom of the Glass, and he starts a little tour of the UK this weekend. And before that, you heard Brantley Gilbert with a track from Sins of My Father, this song called The Addiction. There you go. Anyway, here's a lovely song. It's from a new album called Christian Name. It's Charles Wesley Godwin. It features Luke Combs, and it's a song called Better That Way.

That was Ty Myers with his new single called Run, Run, Run. And before that, you heard Charles Wesley Godwin with Luke Combs and Better That Way. Right here on The Lee Williams Show. Don't forget, if there's a particular song or artist you'd like to hear on the programme, then do send me an email or send a text through your local station. They'll pass it on to me and we'll put it in the programme. Ian Munsick's got another one out. The album's called The Mountain Goat, coming soon. But here's the single, Medicine Man.

That's a new single from Karen Waldrop. It's called Best Friends and Lemon Drops. Nice song. And before that, Ian Munsick with Medicine Man right here on the Lee Williams Show. Colin Stuff comes next. His new single, and it's called Bone Dry.

That's Robin Ashley with Stand By You. And before that, you heard Colin Stuff with Bone Dry right here on the Lee Williams Show. Getting towards the end of the program, still got some great music to come along. Here's Blake Whiten, a song called Bet On That.

That's a guy who's becoming hot property in America. His name's Tristan Robertson, and Down for the Ride is the song. And before that, Blake Whiten and Bet on That. Well, let's go back. Final chart song. It's only 1 year ago this week, and it's Josh Ross with Single Again.

That's a brand new single from Everett. He's coming over for a short tour next week, but unfortunately all the dates are up north, so I can't get to see him. That's called Settling Down. It's literally just come through the door a few minutes ago, so you're one of the first to ever hear that song. And before that, you heard number one year ago from Josh Ross, and it's Single Again. Well, time to go. Hope you enjoyed the show. Back next week with the same 2 hours of some great country music with me, Lee Williams, on your favourite station. It's been a CMR Nashville production. Have a good week, and we're going to leave you with another track from Paul Carrack.

Cosby Crew and Girls, Girls, Girls. Steve Tyler apparently saw someone with long blonde hair whom he initially assumed was a woman before realising it was Vince Neil from Motley Crue.

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2: And during the few moments that we have left, we want to talk right down to earth in a language that everybody here can easily understand.

Sammy Hagar and I Can't Drive 55, a Deutschland double now, beginning with Vorlach.

I'll leave you with a couple more. Thanks very much for listening. I've been Mr. G. This has been Back to the 80s, the rock version.

Max McCarthy from Ireland and Emotional Honesty, a track taken from the Best of British and Irish Country Volume 1 Ultimate Edition album, which is out at the moment. 100 tracks, of course, there's 100 tracks on Volume 2 and 3 and 4 as well, 400 in all. But that's the song that brings us into the programme. More tracks from that album later, but it's the Hot Disc British and Irish Top 10 show with me, Stuart Cameron, and for the next hour I'll be counting down the songs the European country DJs say are the best British and Irish tracks of the moment. And at number 10, there's no change for Samuel Alexander Barber.

Honey, Marston Ferry, number 6 this week. No change from the last 7 days. And there's no change at 7 either. You heard Kate Harding, Take Your Hat Off. Number 8 was Climbing One for Kerry Fearon, Tables Are Turning. And down one at 9, So Sad, Dave Hayward. And at number 10, a non-mover for the umpteenth week, Samuel Alexander Barber. Still a great song, though. One More Town Away. And we'll have a look at the top 5 very shortly, right after another couple of tracks from the Best of British and Irish Country Ultimate Edition Volume 1 album. 100 tracks, as I said. And 2 of them you'll hear right now. Young Guns, Heartbreaking Machine from Oxford. And this from Clint Bradley.

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Pierce, Stu Stevens, Frank Jennings, Hurricane Highway, Jubilee, Dave Sheriff, Mags, Raintown, Jackie Storer, Hayley Oliver Band, and Carl Gibson. And that's just scratching the surface. 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

former number ones on the Hot Disc British and Irish chart in Days Gone By, now featured on the Best of British and Irish Country, Volume 1, the Ultimate Edition, and that was Heartbreaking Machine from Young Guns and Soul of the West, former number one by Clint Bradley. Right, let's get back to the top five. Number five this week, down two, it's Chris Chitsey and B. Smith.

Summer Before the Fall from Chris Chitsey and B. Smith, number 5 this week, dropping 2 places on the Hot Disc British and Irish Top 10. And moving up 1 to 4, Clive John.

Never Too Late from the Two Eds, up one at number three this week for them. Up one at four before that was Take a Horse to Water from Clive John. As we hit the top two with a non-mover at number two for the former number one, and it's Hurricane Highway.

I Stole a Bible, Hurricane Highway, Non-Mover, this week at number 2. And there's no change at the top either. It entered at number 1 and it's stayed there now for 5 weeks. It's the music of Paul Carrick, and this is That's the Way Love Goes.

That's the way love goes. Music from Paul Carrick, still at number one on the Hot Disc British and Irish Top 10 for this week. Will he be there in 7 days' time? Don't forget the new Hot Disc for August is out. That will be reflected in the chart next week, I'm sure. I expect to see a lot of movement. But for now, from me, Stuart Cameron, thanks for listening and bye for now.

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This is WRFM, and I'm Big Rich. And that was Dr. Hook singing about getting on the cover of the Rolling Stone magazine. The first print of which was in November 1967, featured John Lennon on the front, on the cover. And apparently takes its name from the phrase, the old saying, a rolling stone gathers no moss. Don McLean in verse 3 begs to disagree. Moss growing fat on the rolling stone.

0: 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Rich.
1: And he's with you till 5 o'clock here on WRFM Radio for West Oxfordshire, the Cotswolds, and well, anywhere. So the jester, more about him in a moment, sang for the king and queen. Well, I think this might have been

Cupid. There's speculation, but many people think that when the lyric of American Pie talks about the jester singing for the king and queen, that the queen is actually calling for Francis. Little doubt, in fact, no doubt at all, that this was the king.

believing. 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And my fingers fold around it like it loves.

Elvis there. So we're unpicking verse 3 of American Pie. We found the king, we found the queen, the jester, in his coat he borrowed from James Dean, because it looked like the one James Dean wore in the 1955 film Rebel Without a Cause. It was on the front cover of Free Willy Pie.

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And I'm here till 5 o'clock, going from here to there. And, well, yes, you don't need a weatherman to tell which way the wind blows. And he was content to be called the Jester when he said, well, the Jester can write songs like this, this, and, well, this, covered here by Brian Ferry.

many of Bob Dylan's countless tunes that was successfully reinterpreted by somebody else. On that occasion, Brian Ferry. Talking of rain, in Cass County, they were praying for it. They prayed for it for quite a lot of the summer of 2026, all across Europe, not least here.

without knowledge or humility, really. And Mother Nature, on the evidence of this summer, genuinely has taken us to school.

FM on your smart speaker. Online on DAB, you're listening to WRFM. And I'm Big Rich, going from here to there on a Sunday afternoon.

Eva Cassidy did a cover version of that. Here's another one of her cover versions.

smart speaker, online and on DAB. This is WRFM. And Sting wrote that one. Had a hit with it. Here he is with another one of his own compositions. Well, he wrote most of it, really, didn't he? If not all. If you know one he didn't write, WhatsApp 07722 100 890. Let me know.

to one or two world leaders out there, never saw no military solution that didn't always end up as something worse. But the sentiment of the song is, he's just not going to lose his faith in her, is he? It's like the sentiment of the first line of this one. The best first line of a love song there ever was, from the Beach Boys.

This was when Brian Wilson discovered the Wrecking Crew, an amorphous group of LA musicians. And one of the most influential was the lady who started as a guitar player. She could have even been playing bass on this one, called Carole Kay. She's definitely playing guitar on this track by the Righteous Brothers. Mm-hmm.

definitely played bass on this one.

0: cut her short, her old Nancy, to say thank you very much for listening. Hope you've enjoyed some of the tunes. And hope you join me again next week, going from here to there, between 4 and 5 on a Sunday afternoon, here on WRFM, Radio for West Oxfordshire, the Cotswolds and anywhere. Coming up is Chris Martin with the Light Bites. He's back at 7 with the Musical Magical Mystery Tour, sandwiched in between Nina and some science and the Community Matters. Then Mark's going to see you off to bed with the Sunday Evening Music Show. That's WRFM Sunday, and that's your lot. I've been Big Rich. Cheerio.
1: Welcome to Light Bites, the show that will take you on a musical journey.

The psychedelic song Hole in My Shoe was written by Traffic's guitarist Dave Mason, who played sitar on the track. Where Do We Go From Here is a song by American actress and singer Vanessa Williams. It was produced by David Foster and was featured in the 1996 film Eraser, in which Vanessa co-stars with Arnold Schwarzenegger.

0: When Paul and Paula sang Hey Paula on a local radio show, it got a great response and led to a record deal.
1: Hey!

The two sisters, also known by the Scots title, the Twa Sisters, is a traditional murder ballad, dating at least as far back as the mid-17th century. The song recounts the tale of a girl drowned by her jealous sister.

cruel sister, Pentangle. Paul Anka turned a crush on an older girl into his breakthrough hit. He was just 15 years old when he wrote Diana, about his unrequited love who was 5 years older.

Little Darling was originally recorded by the Gladioli, a black vocal group from rural Lancaster, South Carolina.

Different Drum is a song written by the American singer-songwriter Michael Nesmith in 1964. The song became popular in 67 when it was recorded by Stone Pony, who took it to number 12 on the Cashbox Top 100, number 13 on the Billboard Hot 100 chart, and number 16 in Record World magazine.

The Lady Came From Baltimore is a song written by the American singer-songwriter Tim Hardin. There have been many artists who have recorded the song, including Scott Walker, for his debut solo album, Scott.

Wondrous Place is a song written by Jeff Lewis and Bill Giant, and first recorded by the American singer Jimmy Jones for his debut album, Good Timing, in 1960.

It's My Life is a song by Nigerian-Swedish recording artist Dr. Alban. It was released by the label Swemix in February 1992.

The Three Bells document three stages of the life of Jimmy Brown: his birth, his marriage, and his death. It was recorded by the Browns, who were a family group from Arkansas, a brother and two sisters, back in '59.

The rain, the park, and other things were recorded by the pop band The Cow Seals. It was included on their 1967 self-titled debut album. It was released as a single, and the song reached number 2 on the Billboard charts. It was kept from the number 1 spot by Daydream Believer from The Monkees.

Restless River is a song by the indie pop band The Magic Numbers, released on June 7th, 2010, as part of their album The Runaway.

0: it's the morning.
1: Mr. Blue is a popular song written by Dwayne Blackwell that was a hit for the Fleetwoods, reaching number one on the Billboard Hot 100 in November '59.

The Hula Hoop Song is a novelty pop track recorded by Teresa Brewer in 1958 to capitalize on the massive hula hoop craze of the late 1950s.

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Till we meet again, this is Chris Martin saying bye for now.

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1: It is indeed. Yes, hello, welcome to another Community Matters here on WRFM, on FM, DAB, online, on your smart speakers everywhere. We're going to have another update on all aspects of property, hopefully, in the property world with Brendan Kay from Parker's Properties. Hello, Brendan.
2: Grant, hello. Thank you for having me back.
1: No worries. So, apparently, according to my Google, West Oxfordshire prices are down, rents are broadly flat, buyers have more choice, and landlords have just entered a completely different legal regime. Is that about right?
2: Oh, gosh, you've hit me
1: there. That's a lot of stuff.
2: There's four huge topics in one of it. I think largely rents are on the up again,
1: right?
2: Because landlords have been affected by these significant changes. But in terms of property values, the market is moving, although mm-hmm. July has been quieter in terms of sales agreed than the previous months of this year,
1: right.
2: Perhaps not surprisingly, bearing in mind everything that's going on. And of course, it's that time of year. The market is cyclical, but it has been a quieter July.
1: Right.
2: We've seen across West Oxfordshire, we have seen the number of properties sold, sale agreed, subject to contract, fall.

0: the sentiment, which is what drives our housing market here in the UK.
1: So it's not a buyer's or a seller's market, or is it a bit of, I mean, it's just different?
0: Do you know what? That's a really good question, because it is a very balanced market at the moment. So although I was saying that the volume of transactions or sales agreed was down significantly in July compared with May and certainly April, because April was a really busy month, what we have seen, for example, in three-bedroom houses, which are the core of the local market, you know, that is where the transaction volumes happen. I think it was, I may be one or two out of my figures here, but I think 86 new properties came to the market in West Oxfordshire that are three-bedroom houses last month, and 85 had sales agreed. Now, it's not necessarily the same ones because some would have already been on the market, but in terms of a balanced market, that's as near as to, you know, bang on in terms of the volume of properties for sale that I've ever seen.
1: Yeah. I mean, you mentioned about the goings on, the I mean, it is a war in the Middle East, and like you say, everybody thought that was going to be a short skirmish, whatever. I can't remember what Mr. Trump called it. It was a strange term for what he thought was going on. It was equivalent of going on a holiday, which I found quite sickening. But that war,
0: an excursion, maybe.
1: Yes, that was it. Excursion. Mm. It's like, I don't think you mean that. It just shows you how oil and gas has such a dominant effect on everything, because it's food, it's energy, it's transport, it's everything, isn't it? Heating, the whole shebang.
0: Absolutely. And I think what's really interesting, we've just seen perhaps the widening of the scope to include the Red Sea and the Houthis, which is going to add on further pressure. But we have also just seen the latest inflation figures released. And what was encouraging is that everybody, and I mean internationally, certainly G7 nations, thought that the UK was going to be the worst affected by the prices. And the Bank of England had forecast a 3.1% increase in inflation. Actually, we undershot that for the third time running, and by quite a significant margin. I think it was 2.6%, which is a huge difference in those sorts of aspects. Now, we are expecting inflation to increase going forwards, but the implication on swap rates and therefore mortgage rates is very encouraging based on that, particularly if we can start to see some sort of resolution. We've seen how quickly that can change, you know. Yeah. Who knows? But the impact, the headline impact, has been nothing like as bad as had been feared. And what really drove the reduction in inflation was transport, surprisingly.
1: Right.
0: That was the biggest faller. In fact, it was a faller, whereas lots of other sectors had seen small increases. Transport was down quite significantly, which was encouraging.
1: Yeah, well, let's hope, you know, things do get solved there. But I personally can't see it's going to drag on, because I think there's so much bad feeling now in Iran with what's left of the regime, that they're going to make things particularly difficult for everyone, aren't they? So, I mean, having worked in Qatar, I just wonder, they've avoided doing anything with Qatar, and I wonder what deal the Qataris have done with the Iranians to say, look, you know, we'll back you in some way, please don't do that. But that's a whole different thing, isn't it?
0: Yeah, absolutely.
1: But we'll see. So, I mean, generally, mortgages fairly easy to obtain at the moment?
0: Yes. I mean, some of the lending criteria have been relaxed, which helps affordability. And at the end of the day, it's all about affordability that drives the housing market in terms of transaction volumes and what people can afford, and therefore how that affects property values. We've also seen some significant belt tightening by the big lenders. There is competition amongst the lenders to lend. Right. And so they are tightening and reducing their margins to make lending very competitive. So there are some really good deals out there. What we saw earlier this year, particularly when the Iran conflict, excursion, kicked off, was that mortgage products had a shelf life of about 5 days, which is nuts, because, you know, if you're trying to buy a house and a mortgage broker says to you, brilliant, we can lend you this much and it's cost you this much, and then by the time you actually find a house and they get agreed, actually you're three deals later in that case, you know, the whole mortgage lending system was just up in the air because rates were all over the place. Yeah. That is stabilizing now, and we are down from the peaks of what we saw, and the swap rates, the long-term, you know, what people expect to, or the institutions expect to lend money at, are both stabilizing and starting

0: to come back a bit. So,
1: right.
0: You know, there are encouraging signs there as well for homeowners or home buyers looking to borrow money to fund their next move or buy their first home.
1: And on the sellers front, I mean, are sellers beginning with unrealistic expectations in how they price things? I've had personal experience recently of we're trying to sell my stepmother's house, and it's tricky to get the right price. Really,
0: it's tricky. It is a difficult thing to do, and there are significant differences in how different agents operate. But that is the biggest problem we face both locally and nationally, overvaluing is endemic. If you've got an unskilled person wanting to sell your property, they'll tell you what you want to hear to sign you up to a 24-week contract to sell your house. That does nobody any favours.
1: Yeah.
0: Because the statistics from Rightmove, the data, you know, they've got piles and piles of data dating back years for virtually every housing transaction that happens, even if they don't somebody comes through Zoopla or whatever else, they will still be able to track that property because they will have marketed as well and seen what it sold for and what it was marketed at. And properties that come to the market overvalued take much longer to sell. They have almost four times the propensity for that sale to fall through, which is a huge cost in terms of, you know, legal costs and surveying costs and the emotional cost of trying to sell a house. I mean, those that have been through the process know that we have a particularly poor system in this country. And so by far the best thing that a seller can do in this market is to speak to somebody who can give you the best, most accurate valuation rather than one that sounds really nice but actually isn't realistic. And we're getting 99.1% of our original asking price at the moment on average.
1: Oh, right. Okay.
0: You know, the majority of agents locally are getting between 94 and 95%.
1: Yeah.
0: And you can see all this data on getagent.co.uk. Mm. You know, they are looking at what agents are listing properties at and what they're actually getting for them.
1: Yeah.
0: You know, and that hides the real story, which is, of course, okay, there's a 3 or 4% difference there, which is a lot of money when it comes to a house price.
1: Mm.
0: But what that doesn't necessarily show you is the number of fall-throughs and all those other associated costs and emotional turmoil that go with selling a property as well.
1: Yeah, I mean, it is a stressful thing, especially as, you know, it just often with all the conveyancing and the legal side of it, it just seems so slow and archaic. I know we've mentioned that before, but is there any moves to change anything? I'd ask you that every quarter or every 6 months. Is there any?
0: Well, the problem is every quarter or every 6 months at the moment, we have a new prime minister, don't we? And
1: well,
0: so they bring with it their own priorities. But Angela is back in the chair.
1: Oh, yes.
0: You know, her of stamp duty fame.
1: Yes, yes.
0: But she'd been in the chair of local government before, communities, housing and local government. Does have a reasonable understanding of that and will get up to speed more quickly. Certainly there are moves afoot to improve the home buying process. And that is being driven not only by government, but by agents and by conveyancers. We all appreciate and realise that the system is not fit for purpose.
1: Yeah.
0: The problem is, how do we fix it? And there are so many different moving parts that trying to bring those together whilst dealing with the political realities and the turmoil from the old home information packs that sort of had a false start in the 90s and things, is how we package that to deliver a system that is much better going forwards.
1: Yeah. I mean, even simple things like, you know, we've been trying to sell this house and you get questions and queries and that gets done, and then the sale falls through. Somebody else starts taking hold of it at the conveyancing, and they ask all the same questions all over again and wants all the same evidence, which can drive you mad. You think you've had all that information only a few months ago, and when you say, well, how are things going, what's your time frame, they just come back with more questions. Don't actually say how long they think it's going to take. It's bizarre. If it was my industry, those people would all be sacked and they'd get new people.
0: It's crazy. I mean, one of the things that we're doing now is that when somebody wants us to help sell their home, then we're saying, okay, brilliant. If you're committed to selling your home, let's get a solicitor instructed long before you sold it. You don't need to wait until you've sold it. But also, we work with an online platform that collates all the information that typically takes anywhere between 2 and 4 weeks for a seller to put together.
1: Right.
0: Wants, you know, to do that in advance. That has two significant advantages. Obviously, it saves that bit of time because you're going to have to do it anyway. But also, it gives a lot more information to the potential buyer as well. So they can make a much more informed decision.
1: Mm.
0: Now, all of that sounds great and wonderful, and it does save time. But of course, if you're in a chain with somebody else who hasn't done that, then you can only move at the speed of the slowest person. So yeah. If everybody did that, then yes, we would save time. And this is the sort of scenario we need to look at if we're going to really drive change in this sector.
1: Yeah. And speeding up that whole process up is good for everyone. And if the government wants to meet their target, which seems very unrealistic now, of new homes and all the rest of it, that's another thing that would help the process. We do have a new government. Partially new government, a new prime minister. Anything in any announcements that's been positive from your point of view? Or is it a wait and see approach for now? Because, I mean, there does seem to be ambition in what Andy Burnham wants to do generally in the country, but how realistic is it for what he wants to do? Council houses and things like
0: that? Yeah, we're hearing lots of things, and he's already making announcements about fuel VAT and business rates for service sector industries and things to revitalise the high streets. What they're talking about that has caught my attention on the housing front is the proposed land value tax, shall we call it, the property tax, so the abolition of stamp duty and council tax, and rolling that into a new annual charge on dwelling values, banded. And there is probably some sense in that, but the devil, as always, is in the detail. And the problem is, anything that involves stamp duty, as soon as it starts being talked about in a meaningful way, unless you implement it immediately, then the entire housing market stops dead until it comes in.
1: Yes, yeah.
0: Because everyone says, great, I'll sit and wait and save X thousand pounds or tens of thousands of pounds on stamp duty. Why wouldn't you? Of course you would. And of course, the knock on, both to not just solicitors, who, you know, everyone's heart's obviously going to bleed for, but actually the painters, the decorators, the carpet fitters, the kitchen fitters, the bathroom, all these people that, whenever someone moves house, you know, buying furniture, all of this stuff that actually drives growth, that just sits and goes nowhere until the new regime is in place.
1: I mean, you'd think they know that, but so you think, if don't make any announcements until you're pretty sure you can get it off the ground, you know, quickly thereafter.
0: Yeah, it's not rocket science, is it? You know, but then again, we've been down this road multiple times before.
1: Yeah.
0: So we shall see. But I think what's being proposed is an annual levy of 0.48% of the property's value to replace council tax and stamp duty.
1: Yeah. Well, there's no doubt. I think everybody agrees council tax should be reformed. It's just there's arguments about what to do. But anything's got to be better than what we've got now, because it's so outdated, really, isn't it?
0: It is. And you think, you know, based on values of decades ago.
1: Yeah, it is literally based on, the 90s?
0: Exactly that. So, you know, it literally makes no sense. I was looking at some clever data crunchers had put together a colour-coded map of the country by district, which showed the winners and losers of the proposed change. And of course, as you'd expect, you know, largely, you know, London are losers, as is much of the southeast, and there are a few little pockets of, you know, overall losers in the north, you know, places like Harrogate or whatever, but on the whole, they are winners. And so, you know, yes, they're going to vote for it and the southeast aren't, but equally, it makes sense. What I was particularly interested in was West Oxfordshire was one of only about two or three places in the country that was entirely neutral. Now, again, that hides winners and losers, but I think, you know, we're sort of quite central in the country. You know, we've got, some very high-value homes and some fairly low-value homes, but across the board, when you average that out, we're sort of stuck right in the middle in a good way. So I thought that was quite interesting to see that the new regime, should it be as has been trailed, come in, then we are in a net gain, net loss scenario.
1: And it's the time frame for doing all these things, isn't it? I mean, as well as that, we'll have the local government reorganisation.
0: Yes.
1: Does that have an effect on the housing market? Or is it sort of a new chaotic thing that you don't really know which way it's going to go?
0: I think it will impact planning. It's the area that we will see the biggest change, and therefore whether strategic development sites are given the go-ahead and how much impetus there is for that and where those sites are. So all of that side, but none of that is an overnight change.
1: No, and I guess that's tied in with the changes to the planning law that the government has been making anyway. Obviously, the objective is to streamline things and save money by having these three unitary authorities, isn't it?
0: Indeed. So, we'll see what that delivers. But, yeah. All more change.
1: Yeah, and those changes, of course, won't really come into effect until 2028. So, but that's 18 months, two years away, which is actually quite quick.
0: It's just around the corner, really, isn't it? You know, it goes by in a blink of an eye.
1: Somebody will be making up the new logos for all the bins and all those kind of things as we speak. What about apart from the buying and selling, the renting and landlord side, because that's where we talked about before that obviously had the new change in the law with the Renters' Rights Act.
0: Yes, yep. Now, I was about to say fully implemented. It's not fully implemented. There are another four phases to go, but all the headline stuff has come in terms of the way that tenancies are now brought to an end, the fact that all tenancies, assuming they're not company lets or protected tenancies, but anything that was Old Housing Act is now gone from an assured short-hold tenancy to an assured periodic tenancy, i.e. it's open-ended from day one. The notice periods have changed, and the mechanism by which a landlord can obtain vacant possession, i.e. get their property back, has changed, and there are certain things around that. What that means for people in West Oxfordshire that so tenants now have an open-ended tenancy and they can leave at any point with 2 months' notice. What we've seen in terms of what that means for rents, rents are going up. That is not surprising. And the reasons for that are, I think, principally twofold. One is that we did see an outflow of landlords as this legislation came in. So landlords were thinking, well, I was going to sell in the next 2 years or something anyway, and it's going to be a different process to get my property back once this comes in, so I'd rather do it now. Because, to be fair, you know, the demographic of what a landlord in West Oxfordshire looks like, they're of an age where actually it makes sense to release some of the capital value of a rental property, for example. And then there are those that were just fed up to the back teeth of increased red tape and legislation and said, I'm out. So that is one side of why rents have gone up. It's supply and demand. There are fewer properties to rent, and there are just as many, if not more, tenants wishing to rent them, and so rents have gone up. The other one has been caused entirely by the legislation, because what the new legislation says is that a landlord cannot accept a rent that is higher than that which the property was advertised at. So let's say you're renting a two-bedroom house at £1,300. Yeah. It used to be that if there was loads of competition for it, someone would say, oh, I'll give you £1,350, it's perfect for me. That is now illegal. You cannot accept it, even if somebody offers that. And so what's happening now is that landlords are then saying, well, I'm going to offer it at £1,350 and accept £1,300 rather than offer it at £1,300 and get that or more.
1: As well.
0: So it's increased the asking rent because you can't accept more than you've offered it for, so you're going to offer it at the highest possible rent. Now, tenants haven't necessarily caught on to the fact they can now, in some cases, offer on the rent because the rent is set high for exactly that reason. Because it's all supply and demand from a landlord-tenant perspective. But that has driven the increase in asking rents. That's not necessarily the same as an increase in rents. But these things take time to settle through. Does that make sense?
1: Yeah, no, that makes sense. But that's an interesting situation. I didn't realise that had occurred. So has it been a good thing to do? I guess if you've got a decent landlord and you think you're paying a fair price, your rights have been strengthened. But if you're looking for somewhere and you haven't got so much money, then it's even trickier. But once you get in, then you've got good rights once you get in, and it's a fair and balance.
0: On the whole, yes. I think if you're coming from overseas or have any sort of adverse credit history, then it is very, very difficult now to get onto that. Because effectively what you're looking for is someone to underwrite the rent in perpetuity. You know, you've got an open-ended tenancy. So a guarantor isn't signing up for 12 months, or a rent guarantee company isn't signing up for 12 months. They're signing up for as long as you want to be there. So it's an open-ended commitment.
1: Right, who's going to do that?
0: That's one side of it. Yeah. And then the side where tenants have lost out that people haven't necessarily realised is before, you know, you're a tenant, you've got kids at school and they're just about to go and do their GCSEs or A-levels, you know, so you know you want to be there until July, you know, next year or whatever, because then they're guaranteed, you know, you're not having any upheaval of moving house during your exam period.
1: Yeah.
0: In the past, you could have had a 12-month tenancy, and as long as you paid your rent, that was guaranteed. Nobody could get you out in that 12 months.
1: Right.
0: Now you might have a long-term tenancy and be in those exact same circumstances, and Christmas comes along and a landlord thinks, do you know what, I need to sell because of X, Y, Z, doesn't really matter why.
1: Mm.
0: They can now effectively give 4 months' notice to get the property back at any point once a tenant has been there for in total 12 months. And so you might find you're moving house 2 months before your A-levels or GCSEs, which is terrible for those specific circumstances. But the new legislation does not allow for fixed terms or protected terms in terms of the duration. Now, so although it's open-ended, at any point landlord can come around and go, I want to sell or move back in with the correct notice periods. Right. And that would then cause upheaval for, you know, a tenant in those specific circumstances. Yeah.
1: So in West Oxfordshire, where are the hot spots in terms of people needing to rent and there not being enough property? You know, Whitney, Carston, I mean, Chippy, or is it all over?
0: It centres on the major population centre. Yeah. So Whitney is always popular, as is Carston. Two-bedroom houses are the sweet spot. You know, that is where there is always a shortage in terms of properties available and an excess demand from tenants. Because if you think about who your average tenant is, they're probably setting up
1: young
0: home
1: couple,
0: or they might be a relationship breakdown, in which case that forms two-bedroom households from what was a three or a four-bedroom household. So that is where the demand is and where there is always a shortage of good properties.
1: Right. If there isn't enough and people end up being homeless, Mr. Burnham's going to sort people out anyway because there can be no people sleeping rough. So there you go.
0: Yeah, and he's going to build loads more council houses. So watch this space.
1: Yeah. What do you think about that? I mean, again, that is a positive thing in that it's part of a solution, but it involves money, long-term money, but maybe that's the solution in the same way they're talking about war bonds. Maybe they need a big property bond for a, you know, council and social housing project on a big scale.
0: Yeah, I mean, there's no doubting that the housing problem in the UK is a wicked problem. You know, there are so many different facets to it. Building more accommodation for council-owned or council-occupied accommodation is absolutely a part of that. Of course, you've got to have the council-owned land, you've got to have the builders, you've got to have the building materials, and so even just saying, great, we just need more council houses, actually there are multiple levels just in that part of the problem that need to be sorted out in order to deliver that small part of the overall problem to fix the housing market.
1: So, especially if they're already working on the commercial side, working for the big builders, building stuff, and they've got all the plasterers, the labourers and brickies and electricians. And like you say, even if you throw money at it, where are all these people going to come from? And with Brexit, of course, well, we don't have our friends from across the channel to come and help do these jobs.
0: Yeah, and I think 80% of our concrete's currently being poured into HS2, so try and get hold of that's a challenge. So, who knows?
1: That's mad, isn't it? That's really mad. Okay, so I think we touched on it before each time, but I think it's important. If you're selling a house, you need to get your act together. What should you be doing?
0: So,
1: and how long in advance should be thinking about it? It's not something you think on a Friday, or let's get going on a Monday, is it?
0: No, and nor is timing the market helpful, because nobody can predict what the future is going to bring, particularly at the moment. Mm. But be sale ready. The number of people that think, I want to sell my house and then actually market the house and then find a buyer and then go, I haven't got any of the paperwork. Oh, I don't know where any of this is. Oh, I'm about to go on holiday for 3 weeks. Get it ready in advance. Yeah. Get a good local solicitor. Get your ducks in a row, because you're going to have to do all this anyway. If you're serious about selling a house, you're going to have to fill all these forms in. Mm. So get it done in advance. That way you save time and the buyer knows what they're buying. And so there are no nasty surprises, and it all falls out of bed, 8 weeks into the process, because you didn't announce something or declare something that was of material value in advance of the transaction starting. So, just be ready, be organized, work with somebody that knows what they're doing and can advise you, because people don't buy and sell houses on a regular basis. No. And, if the last time you did it was 10 years ago, the world has changed. If you did it 30 years ago, it's really changed.
1: Yes,
0: so,
1: that's true.
0: Yeah.
1: I mean, are there intermediaries other than property agents that come in and can do that all for you? Are there specialist organisations that will come along and say, right, you're going to be useless trying to get all your act together. we'll do most of it for you for a fee. Or is that
0: not
1: bridging between estate agents or property agents and the sellers?
0: There are now, broaching into AI territory, but there are some brilliant systems now that agents will use and some solicitors will use as well that make this process much slicker, much easier. So, depending on who even today, you could fill in five different forms and have to fill in your name and address 15 times.
1: Yeah.
0: Now, if you use the sort of system that we're using, you populate that once, it will auto-populate it into all the other areas for you. That will save you time and effort. Yeah. And when you're looking at inch thick of paperwork, stop you banging your head against a brick wall for quite so long. So there are ways that you can make these things easier, but it still has to be done.
1: Okay, and for buyers, tips for buyers?
0: Tips for buyers.
1: Again, get their act together in mortgage
0: wise. Be financially ready. And what the biggest challenge is, I think, you know, the biggest delay is always on the conveyancing side. I'm not pointing the finger at conveyancers. Mm-hmm. It's often their clients, and in some cases the agents as well, that are part of the problem. But what people don't realise is the amount of time it takes to provide source of wealth. So where has that money Yes. come from? Being able to prove that, because we're now so deeply embedded with anti-money laundering regulations, everything else, all very valid reasons. But, you know, clients get, Yeah. you know, when you're selling a home, you get frustrated because the agent will ask you for your proof of funds, which is different from a solicitor that's then going to ask you for the proof of or source of wealth, which is much more detailed. Right. And say, we've already done all this. No, you haven't. And actually, you know, the fact that you got gifted some money from your uncle.
1: Yeah, or you've had £5 million from a crypto billionaire yeah. from somewhere to buy a property via you and your wife or your new partner. Something like that might be complicated.
0: Exactly. You know, oh God, we had one last week where we had to we were asked to provide or the client was asked to provide source of wealth to their solicitor because it had been gifted from somebody who had passed away. You know, well, we can't ask her.
1: No.
0: It's a challenge,
1: yes.
0: and these things have to be overcome in order for the transaction to continue to its conclusion. So, you know, that is where the delays are coming in. It's things that people don't even realise or are
1: yeah.
0: aware of.
1: And although those are things that slow things down, there are good reason that we have those yep. new rules to stop. I mean, there's a, I don't know if it's still running, but there was a tour apparently they do in London, which is the kleptomaniac or kleptocrats tour, where you can go and visit on a bus all the properties in London that are owned by East European or ex-Russian Soviet countries ministers that were, you know, the ministers that were on 20,000, whatever it was, rubles a year, and then suddenly have bought a big pad in Knightsbridge.
0: They've got a £5 million yeah. pad in Belgravia,
1: Or two
0: smells.
1: Or three of them.
0: Yeah, exactly. Just collect those up. Yeah,
1: brilliant. Right, and as always, if people want to come down, you still got coffee?
0: Always got coffee, absolutely.
1: And just come down and have a chat, explain what they want to do, buying or selling, and someone will help them with the process.
0: Always happy to have an exploratory chat and see what works. Yeah.
1: Brilliant stuff. Thank you very much.
0: Thank you.
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3: 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I'm Nina Morgan. Well, a few weeks ago, Grant and I were sitting at a picnic table outside the WRFM studio, enjoying a coffee, watching the traffic go by, and talking about books. We thought you might like to hear about a few of our favourites. Well, there's nothing I like more on a hot day than to sit in a shady spot and read a good book. Popular science, of course? Well, spoiler alert, unintentional or not, science often crops up in novels. So I'll tell you about a kind of novel that I really loved that wasn't meant to be a science book, but I think it is. And it was the Booker Prize winner last year.
1: Oh, yes.
3: And people who know me would say, I can't believe you're talking with praise about a Booker Prize book.
1: Right.
3: Because normally, any book that wins a prize doesn't win a prize with me. This one was different. It's called Orbital, and it's by someone called Samantha Harvey. And what I loved about it, it's about the International Space Station, but it's from a personal point of view.
1: Yeah.
3: She talks about the astronauts. I assume that these are fictional astronauts, and each of them kind of have their own problems and their own experiences, and it tells you quite a lot about what it must be like to be in the International Space Station. One thing that was striking in it, because it's an International Space Station, Rush has a presence there, but they're supposed to, the Russian cosmonauts are supposed to stay away from the rest of them.
1: Yeah.
3: But of course they don't, they're all living together. And so they'll meet in the evenings and watch television or talk about things. And they are really international crew there, which was fascinating. And things happen because they're up there for a long time. One that really struck me was a Japanese woman who was on the International Space Station, And she was doing these experiments with live mice,
1: right,
3: about how they age and things like that. And she was so fond of her mice, she was looking after them and everything. And she was saying, I'm so sorry, in the end I'm going to have to kill you. And so that was such a human response. And also, while she was up in the air, her mother died.
1: Yeah, I remember that.
3: And so she kind of had to deal with this emotional side of things. But it was a good mixture of men and women, which now is what you do find on the space station. And how they communicate with the Earth, how they maintain a relationship with their families and with people and things. I just thought it was brilliant.
1: It was a fascinating book, actually.
3: Really fascinating. And it encouraged me. I'm not normally that interested in space exploration, but I kind of realized from that book that there's a 24-hour-a-day webcam on the the International Space Station. You can find it on the internet, and you can see where they are. They're circling there 16 times a day, but you can pop in and see. Oh, they're over South America, and you can, and because they're not actually that far away.
1: Yes,
3: only a few kilometres. You can actually see the land.
1: We have actually seen them, especially in the winter, because you can get an app where you can see them, and you can see them go by because satellites and space stations don't blink. So only aircraft will blink lights. So if you see a light going across the night sky and it is solid, it's a satellite or a space station.
3: Well, that's really good.
1: And I've seen it being... One good place to see it was on the multi-storey car park in Whitney in winter, and you can follow it as it comes across the whole of the sky for about 5 minutes, and you can see the lights, and there's people up there.
3: I saw that from Chadlington one time.
1: Oh, there you go.
3: And it just beetled across the sky. I'm tipped off by something on the radio saying, if you look towards the east, you'll be able to see the space station. Amazing, really.
1: And satellites in the... The Mr. Elon Musk's array of satellites for Starlink, when they were first coming along, they all come on. They were all in a line, an exact line, following each other. But now they've slightly moved. But that you can often see those coming along.
3: Wow, I haven't seen that.
1: Yeah.
3: But
1: that is really strange. That's like something out of a space film. Yeah,
3: amazing. But having read that book, I found myself glued to the reports about the Artemis.
1: Yes,
3: because. These days, communications being what they are, you're kind of up there with them. And they were so communicative, and especially when they went round the dark side of the moon and they said, yes, we're going to be out of touch, and you felt this really creepy feeling it must be very odd. So that would be my summer.
1: Right, and it's a short book, isn't it?
3: That's quite a short book.
1: It's not like a beefy tome that you can't get through. It's easy to read, isn't it?
3: It is easy to read, and as a writer myself, I always feel less is more.
1: Yes.
3: And obviously Samantha Harvey is a very talented writer.
1: Absolutely.
3: And she's got it with that book.
1: Yeah.
3: I thought it was great. Yeah. And she has written others. I haven't read them, but I think this is her only science-based book.
1: Right.
3: So, that's my recommendation. So if you're out on the beach, what would you be reading?
1: The book that I think I found the most fascinating, and it is science related because there's lots of science in it, but there's other things as well, is Susan Casey's The Underworld, Journeys to the Depths of the Ocean, which is brilliantly written, beautifully written, I would say, and it's a journey into the parts of the planet that we barely understand. That's basically the deep ocean. I can remember being at university and learning about black smokers, which were these hydrothermal vents in the ocean, which I think were found in the 77-78. It deals with those. It basically says, although we obsess, or billionaires are obsessed with going into space, you know, perhaps what we should be thinking about is the final frontier is on Earth, and it's not space, it's the deep ocean.
3: I've often heard it said that we know more about outer space than we do about
1: surface of the moon. Yeah. Definitely.
3: Than the ocean.
1: Yeah.
3: And the other thing that comes to mind, you know, we've done a few interviews on science on the radio that relate to this. Do you remember some time ago we talked to Tony Watts, who's an emeritus professor at Oxford, who worked on seamounts?
1: Yeah.
3: And he was there in the pioneering days of marine geology. And marine geology only really became a thing in, say, the 1970s.
1: Yes.
3: And that, you know, it was a completely new field. And the kind of information they found out about plate tectonics,
1: yes,
3: and all sorts of things, you know, it's just amazing. So, yeah.
4: Yeah, I mean, there's a whole section about hydrothermal vents and how it overturned biology. And talking about, instead of photosynthesis, chemosynthesis. So it's you know, bacteria using chemicals from the earth. And, you know, there's pictures in there of worms, clams, crabs, all sorts of weird animals. But there's also a piece about they call it Lost City, and it's a hydrothermal field near the Azores, discovered in 2000. But it's all pale carbonate towers. There's nothing dark. There's no black smokers, no dark minerals. And its chemistry is alkaline, rich in hydrogen and methane, which there's then the suggestion that maybe this is another way of how we had the origins of life.
3: Wow, that's amazing.
4: It is incredible. And there are, you know, there's all the information about the weird and wonderful creatures that live down there at incredible atmospheres. You know, you're talking pressure that's 1,000 atmospheres. Mm. And there's weird organisms living down at that depth.
3: Yeah, and wasn't there remotely operated vehicles, submersibles, and they were going down, you know, the deepest parts of the ocean.
1: Yeah,
3: in fact, one of them didn't survive the trip, did it?
4: Yeah, there's more recent... the Triton, I think it was. Mm-hmm. But they're quite critical of the, I think, again, a billionaire owner that financed all that and the company, because they were repeatedly told that the designs were not suitable, allegedly. And obviously, unfortunately, it did, it collapsed and they all died, you know. But they're going down like 11 kilometers. I mean, it's unfathomable, isn't it?
3: It is amazing. And I suppose one of the incentives, aside from being like the Indiana Jones of geology or something, is the search for rare earth minerals and that kind of thing. And that's been going on for many years,
1: yes,
3: this idea that you could mine the sea with nodules of different...
4: Manganese is one of the big ones. I think some of the criticism of that is when they've been down to... there was an area in the Pacific, the Clarion-Clipperton Zone, and when they've been down with these submarines and various remotely operated vehicles, they found that 90% of the species down there were new to science. So if you're going to start raking through and hauling up and hoovering up all these nodules, you know, there's a whole ethical side to whether, well, one, will that have an effect on anything else to do with ocean currents, the climate, the atmosphere, who knows? And obviously a massive effect on the ecosystem, which is dependent on lots of other things. So there are lots of questions brought up in that, which is, you know,
3: really
4: interesting.
3: That reading that book, I've got to tell you about another one on a similar subject that I came across recently. It's called The Deepest Map. It's a really very readable, you know, go along. It's the high stakes race to chart the world's oceans. Amazingly, there is no map of all the oceans.
4: Right.
3: And this is a story about it. So the five oceans, the Atlantic, the Pacific, the Indian, the Arctic, and the Southern Ocean, cover approximately 70% of Earth.
1: Mm.
3: Hard to believe.
4: Yeah, that's...
3: And until recently, we haven't really known what lies beneath the ocean. And so the race is on to completely map the ocean's floor by 2030. So,
4: okay. Yeah.
3: That's amazing. And I suppose now with the modern technology, you can really get down, you know, seismic and all that sort of stuff will give you a good topographic map of the ocean and that. But there's a lot of global effort going on about this, which I never knew about.
4: Yeah.
3: So,
4: I'm sure some of it inspired by mining companies that want to
3: mine
4: sure. stuff.
3: Well, there has to be that sort of thing involved. And I wouldn't be surprised if there wasn't not billionaires involved in
4: yes,
3: that sort
4: I
3: of
4: think
3: thing
4: there is
3: too.
4: There is one, I can't remember his name, but yeah, he's involved in that. And a lot of all this came about with the mapping of the oceans because of the Cold War.
3: Yeah.
4: And it was of submarines and
3: the cables and that kind of thing. Well, in the book, the author, who is called Laura Trethenwy, she mentions that for every conservationist looking to protect the seafloor, there are others who are seeking its commercial potential.
4: Ah, there you go, right.
3: And this is a very big issue in science in general, and particularly in the environmental sort of movements. Yeah. It's a lot of politics and a lot of people who want to make money, but then there's other people who are really thinking, hey, this is where we live, we want to protect everything. And so it all kind of ties together, and she asks the question, will a new map exacerbate pollution and the degradation of natural resources? And how will the race remake political power structures in years to come? And that's really something we need to consider. And also it brings up the idea of the competitiveness. You know, everything kind of has to be a competition these days, which I'm not that in favor of.
4: No, but unfortunately, and it's often, if it's not powerful companies, it's nations, isn't it? Whether it's China versus America or, you know.
3: Yeah. Yeah. So, you know, there's a lot of politics involved in science, which is maybe not to my taste, but.
4: So what's that? Praise for the Deepest Map. Is that the name of it?
3: The Deepest Map.
4: Right.
3: Look it up on Google and you'll find it.
4: Yes.
3: And it was highly recommended to me by a friend, and she found it captivating and, you know, one of those.
4: Yeah.
3: I got to get to the last page and find out who wins, sort of thing. So that's really good.
4: Tell us another one then. Well, what about going back? Well, I don't know, on sort of a related theme, volcanoes.
3: Oh, yes. Yeah, because we actually reviewed, we talked to the author of a really great book about volcanoes. That was in episode 63. We broadcast in 2024.
4: Yeah.
3: Well, you know, we've got to keep on top of things here. And that's a book, Adventures in Volcano Land by Tamsin Mather. Tamsin is a professor at the Earth Sciences Department in Oxford. And this book is wonderful because it's so personal. It's a memoir about the travel, popular science, all the different volcanic expeditions she's been on, and how much she enjoys it. And it explores her globe-spanning career, researching volcanoes across Nicaragua, in Hawaii, Santorini, Ethiopia. And she talks about the geology. But what I love about this book is she also talks about what it's like to be on these exhibitions and how she makes friends and also different things that happen. She talks about she had to arrive after the rest of the team one time, and they decided to play a joke on her.
4: Oh, yeah.
3: And the volcano in Nicaragua was actually erupting, and when she arrived at the airport, they picked her up and said, oh, so sorry that, you know, the eruption stopped. And she says, well, I was trying to be really grown up about it and saying, well, we can still learn things and everything. Then they went, well, we can go and have a look anyway and see what it's like. And she said, I was suspicious when we were driving up this long road. So many cars. What was happening? Turned out they were pulling her leg and it was still erupting. And you know, you think, well, this is the human side of science here. It's really, really fun. And
4: The thing I love about that is there's at some point, somewhere in the world, there is a volcano erupting. Wherever you go, you know, you can always go and find. I mean, I had friends recently who were near Etna, and Etna's been erupting, and Stromboli as well. I mean, that's a brilliant thing. You can learn about it, but you can actually go and see it. I mean, you don't want to get too close.
3: No.
4: There was a French couple, wasn't there? Scientists who sadly died, they were obsessed with volcanoes.
3: There's been a few volcanologists who have died. They're too obsessed, but I've been lucky enough to be on the Big Island of Hawaii, and there's always something going on there, either a lava lake or lava going through the crust, oozing this red thing, absolutely mesmerizing. But there's a Volcanoes National Park there, and they do keep people from...
4: Yeah, and you mustn't turn up like I did in flip-flops.
3: No.
4: And then I at the time I said, don't say anything. Don't tell them I'm a geologist. And the guy just looked at me and he went, no, sir, you can't. You can't seriously be going for a walk in the park in flip-flops. and I found that we walked a little bit, but my eyes were burning, and it was from a mixture of fine glass and sulfuric acid that was in the air. Not a lot, but enough to make your eyes burn.
3: Oh, yeah, and the smell, too.
4: And the smell, obviously.
3: Of course, is something. So I could really relate to that. Plus, I've met Tamsin through this, and she's such a wonderful person. She's so delightful, so easy to talk to, and a lot of fun. So that's highly recommended.
4: That's a good read. If I could add to that one also, if people... I'm not always a big fan of audiobooks, but that is available on Spotify and other streaming sources. So if people want to listen while they're... you know, swimming or walking or, you know, whatever it is on holiday, you could also do that as well.
3: That is a good point. And there's so much available on Spotify for the audiobook thing.
4: Yeah, or and Audible, which is the other one.
3: I'm quite a fan of those, really, because I listen a lot. Listening is what I like to do.
4: Yes, yes.
3: And I have listened to that. Unfortunately, not read by Tamsin herself.
4: No.
3: But the reader is quite good.
4: Yeah.
3: And I have listened to some of that, but mainly I get my kicks from this book from actually reading it.
4: Yeah.
3: And also I run a little geology lecture club in Oxford.
4: That's right, yeah.
3: And we get local speakers who don't have any expenses and doing that. And Tamsin agreed to speak to us. It was like having a rock star come.
4: Oh, really, really, yeah.
3: We never had, the room was so crowded with her students who obviously think
4: brilliant.
3: She's wonderful.
4: Yeah.
3: And she told us some of the stories from the books and things like that. So
4: fascinating.
3: Yeah, fascinating. And I'll just put in a little plug. We call our club GEOX.
4: Oh, that's right, yes.
3: And we advertise it on the Oxford University Museum website under the events page, meets once a month. It's all about some kind of geological subject. And it's free to come to. We ask for donations because we have to pay for the room.
4: It's in the evenings as well, isn't it?
3: So
4: if people are working, they could come along after work.
3: That's right. It's usually on a Tuesday evening, once a month. Got a great range of speakers coming up. So
4: check it out.
3: You'll find the GEOX talks listed each month on the events page of the wrfm.co.uk website. 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

Welcome aboard the Magical Musical Mystery Tour, taking you to unknown musical destinations with me, Chris Martin. Like all my tours, there is a theme. Can you find the link today?

Willesden Green is the only song by the Kinks to ever feature someone else besides Ray or Dave Davies on lead vocals. John Nobby Dalton, the group's bassist from 69 to 76, sang this in a tone very similar to Elvis Presley. Pretty Green is the first track of the 1980 album Sound Effects by The Jam.

Wheels on a Gravel Road is the fifth studio album by American singer-songwriter Lucinda Williams. It was released on June 30th, 1998 by Mercury Records. Track number 10, Greenville.

The mantle so green, or her mantle so green, is a fairly well-known folk ballad. The narrator of much of the ballad is a young veteran of Waterloo, who falls in love with Nancy, a woman in a green mantle.

Her mantle so green, Sinead O'Connor. Alan Sherman was an American comedy writer and television producer who became famous as a song parodist in the early 1960s. Here he is with Green Stamps.

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Green Monkey, America, followed by Fiddler's Green, the Wolf Tones. Green Earrings, Steely Dan, is about a jewels thief who feels no remorse whatsoever in what he does, even when he steals from a lover.

In the fiddle-led tune from Tim McGraw's fourth studio album, the Louisiana-born country singer longs to escape the hustle and bustle of the big city and return to a simpler life in the country, where the green grass grows.

Evergreen is the seventh studio album and album title track by the English rock band Echo and the Bunnymen. It was their first album since reforming after they disbanded in 1993.

Released on the Decca record label in 1968, Glasshouse Green, Splinters Red, from The Kingsmen.

The Grass is Greener is a song written by Mac Anthony and Barry Mann and performed by Brenda Lee. The song reached number 7 on the Adult Contemporary chart and number 17 on the Billboard Hot 100 in 1963.

Far Beyond These Castle Walls is the first album by Christy Berg, released by A&M Records in 1974. The title refers to Bargy Castle, which is shown on the back of the album cover. Satin Green Shutters is track number 8.

The Ditty Bops first emerged from the hills of Los Angeles in 2003, and the Color album was their sixth album, which came out in 2010. It features the last number on today's show, Evergreen.

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In case you haven't found today's connection, song titles that have the word green

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2: 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Radio for Oxfordshire and the Cotswolds. My name is Mark, here with you until 10 o'clock, so a couple of hours. And how was your week? Hope you had a good one. Hope it was better than Gianni Infantino's, anyway. He had an absolute stinker, didn't he? Mind you, not sure what he was playing at. Certainly wasn't football. And because we're officially in drought now, hose pipe ban and drought conditions. I was reading a thing, it did raise a question in my mind. And if anyone knows, feel free to text in on 07721-0890. Because I genuinely don't know. I saw a piece on the BBC website earlier on today. And they were saying about farmers. And farmers saying, well, you know, if this carries on, we're going to have a shortage of food. And I was just thinking, does that happen in other countries? The farmers in Spain and Italy and the south of France go, oh, it's hot, we're going to have a shortage of food. Do they? Or do they do something different? How do they manage? How do they manage? What do they do that British farmers don't? Be good to know, wouldn't it? Then perhaps we could start doing it too. Or is it because they grow different crops? You do see a lot of tomatoes in Spain, I have to say.

Elodie died this week, which is a great shame. I was of that generation that used to watch the Goodies. I was sort of 12, 13, 14 years old when they were on. And I remember that they had quite a good career as pop stars. I think in 1974, Bill Oddie was the songwriter who had the most weeks in the charts, believe it or not, because they had a string of hit records. They were all quite good. They were all, vaguely amusing. And this one, it came from, they did a show where they did a martial art, except it was a martial art from like Yorkshire, and it was called Ecky Thump. And this was a song that they did in that show, and it actually became a single.

That's the goodies. Black Pudding Bertha. And it's a pretty good song, actually. I do like the way that they do the Black Pudding, ooh, Black Pudding, as a backing vocal. It's quite amusing. Now, Taylor Swift, she's nice, isn't she? She really is genuinely nice. Because today in 2023 is a thank you to crew members on her Eras tour. It was reported that she'd paid a hefty bonus, of $100,000 to the tour's truck drivers as the American leg of her tour came to an end. She insisted on writing a handwritten note to each of them as well, thanking them for their work. And she's said to have given bonuses totaling more than $55 million, which is about 43 million quid, to the performers and crew working on the, well, it was a massive tour, wasn't it? Rewarding everyone from dancers to riggers to sound technicians to the catering staff and beyond.

Taylor Swift and Shake It Off. And yeah, just proves what a nice person she is, doesn't it? And a generous one too. I mean, I know she can afford it, but she doesn't have to do it. Now, the American singer Rosetta Hightower died aged 70 today in 2014. She was a member of the Orlons. They formed back in the 1950s, had five USA top 20 hits in the 60s, including Don't Hang Up, which has been included in a few movies. They also provided backup vocals on Dee Dee Sharp's 1962 hit Mashed Potato Time. And her second hit, Gravy for My Mashed Potatoes. I spot a theme developing there, Dee Dee. In the late 1960s, she became a backing singer for artists like Madeline Bell and Kiki Dee. Here's that hit she had with the Orlons.

You're on Don't Hang Up. Now, believe it or not, Status Quo filmed a cameo appearance for Coronation Street today in 2005. They were playing themselves. Francis Rossi and Rick Parfitt appeared in three episodes of the show, actually. Their storyline involved Les Battersby's wedding. The cameo actually came about because in real life they were friends with Bruce Jones, who played Les Battersby. And they were lifelong fans of the show, apparently.

There I go, status quo, whatever you want. Now, today in 2004, Eric Clapton bought a 50% share in Cordings. And that was to save the historic Gentleman's Outfitters from closure. It's a London store. It's been there since 1839 and it had run into some financial difficulties. Apparently, he said he'd been fond of the shop since a window display caught his eye when he was 16 and he'd become a regular shopper there. Cordings, actually, if you don't know, were the originator of the covert coat and the Tattersall shirt, which all sound terribly posh. Don't think I'll be shopping there. And they made riding boots for the Queen Mother, the Duke of Windsor and Mrs. Simpson.

Eric Clapton and San Francisco Bay Blues, live version, obviously. Absolutely grand. Now, Jerome Smith from KC and the Sunshine Band died after being crushed by a bulldozer he was operating today in 2000. They had number one hits in the USA and the UK down the years. This track is rather nice of theirs. I think it's slightly forgotten.

KC and the Sunshine Band, Please Don't Go. Now, Ronan Keating was enjoying being at the top of the charts today in 1999 with his first UK solo number one with When You Say Nothing At All. Made it to the top. Originally, actually, it was a country song and was a hit for Keith Whitley, who took it to the top of the Billboard country singles charts in 1988. Also gave Alison Krauss her first solo top 10 country hit in 1995.

Ronan. When you say nothing at all, that's when we like it best, Ronan. Now, Los Del Rio started a 14-week run at number one on the USA charts with Macarena today in 1996. The song sold 11 million copies worldwide, was ranked as the number one greatest one-hit wonder of all time. Although it is a remix, if you have ever heard the original by Los Del Rio, it's actually like a flamenco song because they come from Seville, which is the home of flamenco, and Macarena is actually a suburb of Seville. So it's nothing like this.

0: Tu cuerpo para dar la alegría y cosas buenas. 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
1: Ay. There we go. That's Los Del Rio, the Macarena. Rick James and his girlfriend Tanya Hejazi was arrested today in Hollywood in 1991. Was charged with assault with a deadly weapon, aggravated mayhem, torture, and false imprisonment. Wow. He was released on a $1 million bail.

0: That's a good track, that. 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David Martin, the bass player, with Sam the Sham and the Pharaohs. That's a name to conjure with. Died of a heart attack today in 1987, aged just 50. He actually co-wrote the group's 1965 transatlantic hit, Woolly Bully.
1: Uno, dos, one, two, tres, cuatro.

go. Sam the Sham and the Pharaohs, Woolly Bully. This is a record that divides opinion. You either love it or you hate it, I think. I've never come across anyone who goes, it's all right. Christa Burr was at number one with The Lady in Red today in 1986. It was his first number one after 24 single releases. It stayed at the top of the charts, actually, for 3 weeks. So what side are you on? Love it or hate it?

There we go, Chris de Burgh, Lady in Red. And it's not my favourite song, I have to say. The thing that annoys me is that it tries to rhyme dance with romance. And they don't rhyme, Chris. They're not rhyming words. Anyway, moving on. Today in 1986, same thing, same year, former singer of Chicago, Pete Cetera, started a two-week run at number one on the USA charts with the theme from The Karate Kid 2, The Glory of Love. Also made number three in the UK. It's a good film, though, isn't it, Karate Kid 2?

0: Peace of Terror and The Glory of Love. Now, Madonna had her first UK number one with Into the Groove today in 1985. It was a really popular song because I was running mobile discos at the time, me and my mate Russ. And whenever we used to put this on, it used to fill the floor. So I'm not surprised it got to the top of the charts. It was actually taken from the movie Desperately Seeking Susan, in which she starred with Rosanna Arquette. It's a best-selling single in the UK, actually. Even to date, it's sold over 850,000 copies.
1: And you can dance for inspiration.

Oh yeah, Madonna and Into the Groove, slightly different mix from the one you may be used to. It's still good. Now, today in 1983, bassist James Jamerson died of complications stemming from cirrhosis of the liver in Los Angeles. He was just 47 years old. Now, he was one of the Funk Brothers, the Motown house band, and he's said to have played on nearly every Motown recording between 1963 and 1968, which includes over 60 top 15 singles, and he performed on 23 number ones, a record narrowly surpassed only by Paul McCartney, who actually cites him as his biggest influence. So here he is playing on a Four Tops song, Bernadette.

Four Tops, Bernadette, and it's just gone 9 o'clock here on WRFM, broadcasting on FM, on DAB, online, and on your smart speaker, radio for Oxfordshire and the Cotswolds. Welcome to the show. This is the Sunday Evening Music Show. My name's Mark, here with you for another hour. Thanks very much for being there. Shall we have a quick look at what the weather's going to be doing next week, eh? Well, it's actually going to start off bright tomorrow and then turn showery. And Tuesday morning will be showery, but then it'll clear away and it'll be a bright day. Wednesday, Thursday and Friday will all be nice sunny days and pretty warm as well.

So a small blipola in the weather tomorrow sort of afternoon or maybe Tuesday morning. But apart from that, it's looking pretty good. So school holidays, keep on rolling on. Well done if you've got a week off next week. Now, the Australian singer Rick Springfield had just started a two-week run at number one on the USA singles charts with Jessie's Girl today in 1981. It actually won a Grammy Award, Jessie's Girl. And it's got the distinction of being the first number one of the MTV era in America.

there. We've got Jesse's Girl by Rick Springfield. And if you don't know his stuff, he's very good. You can stream him. It's all worth a listen. So he was at number one in the USA today in 1981. And our number one, slightly different. It was Shaking Stevens with Green Door. It was his second number one single and originally been a hit in America for a chap called Jim Lowe in 1956. Squeezing out Elvis's Love Me Tender, actually. Frankie Vaughan. Had a hit with it in the UK, though, in 1956. He made number two with it, but it took Shaky to get it to number one.

Shaking Stevens, Green Door. And Shaky is 78 this year. Gosh. Now, The Clash released their single Bank Robber in the UK today in 1980, after it had only been available as an import for quite some time. The band's record company, CBS, didn't want to release the record, saying it wasn't commercial enough. It went on to make number 12 in the charts.

we go. Great lyrics. Daddy was a bank robber, but he never hurt nobody. He just liked to steal your money. Right. It's just such a great song, that. The Clash were a grand band. If you've never really paid any attention to them, do stream their stuff. They did start off as a punk band, but they went way, way, way beyond that. They were great. Now, today in 1975, the Eagles went to number one on the USA charts with One of These Nights. It was their second number one out there, and the first song of theirs, actually, to chart in the UK, where it peaked at number 23.

Eagles, one of these nights. One of my favourite bands, actually, Eagles. Very, very good. And there they go, over the hill. Bye, boys. See you later. Now, today in 1970, Elvis Presley was at number one on the UK chart with his version of The Wonder of You. It was his 16th number one out here, actually. Ray Peterson had originally recorded the track, which was written as a gospel song, back in 1959 when it gave him a top 30 hit on both sides of the Atlantic.

Hey, there we go. It's Elvis live. Obviously, the Wonder of You. That's it. From his sort of Las Vegas years, which aren't my favourite years of his, I have to admit, but that's pretty good. Now, The Doors, they started a two-week run at number one on the USA singles charts with Hello, I Love You. It was their second USA number one. They had eight top 40 hits in the UK, in the USA, sorry, between 1967 and 1971. Actually, most of their songs didn't chart over here. Coming at you.

That's The Doors, Hello, I Love You, from 1968. I think I omitted to say that. But number one today in the USA in 1968. Now, today in 1964, after an intense search, the bodies of Jim Reeves and Dean Manuel were found in the wreckage of an aircraft. And at 1 p.m. local time, radio stations across the whole of the USA announced his death formally. The single-engine aircraft, which he'd been piloting, had crashed 42 hours earlier during a thunderstorm. Thousands of people travelled to pay their last respects at his funeral 2 days later, and the coffin was draped in flowers from fans, and it was driven through the streets of Nashville and then on to his final resting place near Carthage, which is in Texas. He was a massive star in America, he really was, and he was having number one singles out there nearly 3 years after he died, and his last top five single was actually in 1982. This was a number one for him in 1958.

There we are, Jim Reeves and Billy Bio. And like I say, a huge star in America. It's pretty popular over here as well. And I remember even sort of in the early 1980s, when I was sort of in my early 20s, they bought out a sort of Jim Reeves 40 Golden Greats, you know, compilation LP. And it got to number one in the charts over here. So, yeah, big star. Now, the Beatles had their fifth USA number one single in 7 months today in 1964, when A Hard Day's Night was sat at the top of the charts out there. The group had spent 17 weeks at number one in America during the course of the year. That's not bad.

Off they go into the echo chamber, the Beatles, and Hard Day's Night. Johnny Kidd and the Pirates were at number one on the UK charts with Shaking All Over today in 1961. It was their only UK number one. He died in a car crash in 1966, did Johnny Kidd. Many acts have covered the song, including The Who, Led Zeppelin, and Iggy Pop even.

good track, that, isn't it? That's Johnny Kidd and the Pirates, Shaking All Over. Now, the English musician Lee Mavers, who's a guitarist and singer with The Lars, was born today in 1961. They had a 1990 number 13 with There She Goes. It's a few years old now, that song, but you may know it because it's appeared on several soundtracks, including The Parent Trap, Fever Pitch, Girl Interrupted, and Cold Case.

0: And there they go, the Lars, with There She Goes. It's a cheery song, that, isn't it? Makes you smile. Now, Mojo Nixon, who's an American singer and guitarist, was born today in 1957. I'd venture that he's unknown to 99% of the great British public, you know. But he's best remembered in America for his novelty song, Elvis Is Everywhere, which was a staple on MTV America in 1985. He's no longer with us. He died from a heart attack in February 2024 while aboard the Outlaw Country Cruise, where he was working as a performer and as a host. He was 66 years old. Now, here is that novelty song, Elvis Is Everywhere. I don't think it's that much of a novelty song compared to some. It's quite interesting, actually.
1: When I look out into your eyes out there, when I look out into your faces, you know what I see? I see a little bit of Elvis in each and every one of you out there. Let me tell you, when

0: talking about.
1: That's, yeah, that's odd. That's Mojo Nixon, and Elvis is everywhere. And I suppose he is when you think about it.
2: Happy birthday to you, happy birthday to you, happy birthday dear.
1: Andrew Gold.
3: Happy birthday to you.
1: Indeed. Andrew Gold, the singer and songwriter, was born today in 1951. He had a USA number 7 in 1977 with Lonely Boy. It's a fantastic song. And he's probably best known to us for his 1978 number 5, Never Let Us Slip Away. He was also in Wax with former 10cc, in fact, Bod, Graham Goldman, who had a 1987 UK number 12 they did with Bridge to Your Heart. Now, he was sort of born into the music industry, really. His dad was Ernest Gold, who was an Oscar-winning film composer. And his mum provided the singing voice of Natalie Wood in the West Side Story movie. He's no longer with us, unfortunately. He died in his sleep in June 2011, aged 59.

It's a good song, that, isn't it? Andrew Gold, Never Let Us Slip Away. Although I think Lonely Boy is a better track, but just didn't quite get it over here. Now, Fat Larry, the drummer and singer as well, with Fat Larry's Band, was born today in 1949. Their only hit came in 1982, over here anyway, when they had a number two with Zoom. They did quite well in the United States, having quite a few hits out there in their soul charts. As you might guess, he was quite a large chap, and he died of a heart attack, aged 38, in 1987.

That's a really nice song. Zoom by Fat Larry's Band. Now, Andy Fairweather-Lowe was born today in 1948. He's a Welsh singer and songwriter who originally found fame with Amen Corner in 1969 when he had a number one with them and If Paradise Is Half As Nice. As a solo artist, he had several hits in the early to mid-1970s and worked with Bob Dylan and Eric Clapton, George Harrison, Elton John, Ringo Starr. He's still touring and recording, and he quite often turns up on Jules Haney's Hootenanny. Jules Holland's Hootenanny. Now, this track called Looking Down is from an album he released a couple of years back with the splendid title Flang Dang.

And there we go. Andy Fair with a low, looking down. And that was the last track on the show this evening. Thanks very much for keeping me company over the last couple of hours. If you like what you heard, I'll be back again next Sunday, all things being equal, at 8 o'clock with another Sunday evening music show. It'd be grand if you could

Hello again, and as always, a very warm welcome from me, Rod Hardesty, as we come together for another hour or so of classics we love. And we open our programme with a rarely heard work by William Walton, originally called the Granada Prelude, so called because it was commissioned for Granada Television and used daily as the start-up music to open the station between 1965 and 1973. The work was not performed in public until 1977, after Granada had stopped using it, and was renamed Prelude for Orchestra. Here it is now, courtesy of the London Philharmonic Orchestra, under Bryden Thompson.

A trip down memory lane if you lived in the Northwest back in the 60s and 70s. That was the Prelude for Orchestra, originally the Granada Prelude, and played there by the London Philharmonic Orchestra under Brydon Thompson. Now, the railway really revolutionised the world back in the 19th and early 20th century, but the hard manual work involved, especially laying and servicing the lines, didn't come without risk. A 1903 music hall song tells the story of a little girl entering a railway station and explaining that her father, who worked for the company, has been in an accident. She saw his workmates carry him away and heard them saying that he's badly hurt and off to heaven. Her mother died when she was born and all she had left was her dad. So she says to the station master to give me a ticket to heaven. That's where dad's gone, they say. He'll be so lonely without me, travelling all that way. Mother died when I was born, sir, and left Dad and me all alone. So give me a ticket to heaven, please, before the last train has gone. Moving words, as we hear now, from Benjamin Luxon.

one of the most requested songs on the programme, Benjamin Luxon, accompanied by David Willison at the piano, with the song Give Me a Ticket to Heaven, composed by Denon Harrison, with words by Richard Elton. A sad song, yes, but with a happy ending.

A lovely piece there called Fragrance by Charles Ancliffe, courtesy of the Palm Court Theatre Orchestra under Anthony Godwin. Music now from Max Bruch, his Kol Nidre Opus 47, also known as All Vows. It was composed for cello and orchestra and published in 1881. Our soloist here is Jacqueline Dupree, along with the Israel Philharmonic Orchestra, conducted by Daniel Barenboim.

Jacqueline Dupre was the soloist, along with the Israel Philharmonic Orchestra under Daniel Barenboim, with Max Brooks, Cole Nidri. And a Franz Ehar waltz now from Gypsy Love. Here's Sidney Torch and his orchestra.

Sydney Torch and his orchestra with a waltz from Franz Lehár's Gypsy Love. And we continue now with a beautiful piece of music from a 1980 romantic science fiction film, a real tearjerker if you've ever seen it. Composed by John Barry, this is a theme from Somewhere in Time.

From the soundtrack of the film of the same name, we heard Somewhere in Time by John Barry. And a lovely song now from the American soprano Rennie Fleming in the most of the beloved songs of Dvorak from his so-called Gypsy Melodies. Songs My Mother Taught Me.

Captain J.R. Perkins on violin with Her Majesty's Band of the Royal Marines and Jay Unger's A Shirken Farewell. Right, let's change the mood a little now with the Simón Bolívar Youth Orchestra of Venezuela and the Congo del Fuego by Arturo Martínez.

The Conga del Fuego by Arturo Marquez, and played for us there by the Simón Bolívar Youth Orchestra. And we end this week with an overture by Carl Maria von Weber, the ruler of the spirits. Roy Goodman conducts the Hanover Band.

composed in 1811 by Carl Maria von Weber. That was his concert overture, The Ruler of the Spirits, which brings our time together once more to a close. Thank you as always for the privilege of your company. A varied selection as always, which I hope you all enjoyed. I'm Rod Hardesty, and until next week then at the same time, I wish you well.

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